0: 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And then, yun, may mga ano din tayo, Bible study group, ministry, and work. So, pagtitignan
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0: 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Ayan.
1: Opo. 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
0: Unang-una, minsan, wala tayong prioritization. Ayan. So when you say prioritization, yan yung hindi natin na-identify which is ano yung pinaka-importante, mas importante, or pinakamahalaga, yung ganon. So, hindi natin yun na-identify. Proper segmentation of which is the most important one, kumbaga. And then, at the same time, pumapasok yung mga trust issues. Hindi ka komportable na ipasa sa iba. But sometimes kasi, especially in life coaching, that's not kind of good because it shows that you don't want growth for the other person. If you want other person to grow, you will be trusting that person. Let's say in a corporate setting or in a career or work, if you are just doing everything on your own and you're not delegating, assigning tasks, you're not a team player, or you're not you don't have that team dynamics. We are always working independently, and then at the same time you don't have that trust or confidence to the people that you are working with. And then lastly, in my experience as a life coach, also looking into those people who come to me, and then also in dealing with companies, there are also it also talks about yung position, diba? Where are you at in your life now, diba? Are you already in your early years of working, ganyan, diba? Or let's say individually, pagka halimbawa medyo kabataan ka pa, hindi ka pa masyadong exposed to experiences, and then also you're not yet into understanding some challenges. And then if you're in the season of your life naman na medyo matured ka na talaga, and you are a boss, so sometimes yung authority andyan, and so you know, you're having a struggle as well in terms of balancing everything. So yan yung mga basic naman na Kayla na na-encounter ko sa mga nakakausap kong nagpapa-life coaching, or sa mga clients, company na who would like to have a discussion on, you know,

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0: Technical supervision at isinulat para sa radyo ni Jerry Peñalosa, sa direksyon ni Nancy Lasarte, sa pamamahala at produksyon ni Roy Camo Gomez. 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
4: 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Here is FEBC Philippines Chief Executive Officer Luis Miguel Castillo for the FEBC Report.
5: As a gospel media ministry, we seek to communicate Christ's message to various people groups in their respective heart languages. One of the stations carrying out this mission is 1143 DZMR in Santiago City, Isabela, reaching both lowland and highland communities across northern Luzon with the hope of the gospel. Today, we are joined by station manager Ted Dolohan to reflect on God's faithfulness through the years. Kuya Ted, 1143 DZMR Santiago City, Isabela celebrated 15 years of God's faithfulness. As a missions radio, what does this identity mean, especially in serving the highland and culturally diverse communities of Cagayan Valley and the Cordilleras?
6: During my early years, before FEBC decided to have a radio station here in Isabela, sabi ko, bakit ang mga radio stations of FEBC are only concentrated in the south and part of Luzon? So wala dito, sabi ko, sa north. And there are lots of tribes and communities that have not been reached yet. So in the celebration of this 15th year, we are grateful to God for how He is working, that we have now little by little infiltrated, or we have little by little reached out to these communities.
5: It's a good thing that you pointed that out, Kuya Ted, because that's the mission of FEBC, reaching people who are the hardest to reach with the gospel message. That is our heart, no? Especially those in isolated communities, especially up in the mountains, and reaching them through their particular tribal language, no? Their unique tribal language. So how does DZMR reflect that mission of FEBC?
6: We have already 7 different heart languages of the different cultures and tribes here and communities in Isabela and Cagayan Valley, particularly also in the Cordilleras, that we have been serving. The majority of the people here are Ilocanos, and we have the Ibanags, we have the Itawit, we have the Igorots, the Kankanais. We also have a broadcast for the Kalanguya, the Ifugaos, which is one of the largest listening speaking language in the afternoon program. Lastly, we have the Ayangan language broadcast that we have now in the station.
5: Recently, I believe you distributed 1,000 portable missionary radios, a drive and distribution initiative to highlight your anniversary. So what use is this PM radio in strategically reaching different tribal groups up in the mountains?
6: This 1000 PM radio project is intended indeed to reach out to the communities up there in the mountains to proclaim the gospel of the Lord Jesus Christ until all have heard. We'll share this also to people with disabilities, the PWDs, who could not get out, who cannot go to churches to listen to the gospel. And also, we're giving radios to persons deprived of liberty. We have a person deprived of liberty who was given a radio. He was given a sentence for life imprisonment in the National Beloved Prison. There, he came to know the Lord Jesus Christ, and miraculously, by God's grace, he was released for his good behavior, having been transformed as a Christian while he was in detention. At nung siya ay ma-release, nung siya ay mapalaya na, naging bahagi ng kanyang desire o ng kanyang kagustuhan na maabot itong mga tao na naging katulad niya

0: isang bilanggo. His ministry now is reaching out to the people of the Pride of Liberty here at Santiago City.
1: It's a wonderful example of how the Lord uses our broadcast to reach people who need the good news. I am sure in many of your communities, in many parts of mountainous areas in Sierra Madre and even in the Cordillera, there are a lot of challenges that you have encountered in reaching people. How has the PM Radio helped overcome such barriers?
0: Isa na katuwa na bahagi ng aming ministry dito sa Santiago City ay yung pag-abot sa mga malalayong bundok dito sa Sierra Madre at Cordillera. And indeed, kapag kami ay magbibiyahe doon via road trip, it will take us about 5 hours or even more to be able to reach the place. But we are thankful because we have partnered with the New Tribes Mission Philippines and the Ethnos 360 who helped us transport these portable missionary radios to the various places using the helicopter of the Ethnos 360.
1: I can see the essence of partnership in what you're saying. Different partners, New Tribes Missions Philippines, Ethnos 360, and FEBC Philippines, all working together to reach people in hard-to-reach areas, for them to hear the good news through our broadcasts. When we went to one of the communities and we land on top of the mountain and we engage communities there, and I've heard this, when we take pictures, they would say, tag me, no? So that means these people are also, these communities are also in social media. How do you see new technology helping us to continue reaching these communities?
0: The trend of the times now is very challenging on the part of DZMR. And we are endeavoring also to reach out to these communities. Other than the broadcast or the terrestrial radio, we'll be able to reach them up through other media platforms. Kailangan na namin na maggumawa ng mga content na pasok at swak sa pangailangan ng kahit na mga nasa bundok. Even the youth in the lowlands have to be reached with the new content that we have to be keeping our listeners.
1: You celebrated 15 years. What is your prayer and vision for 1143 DZMR Missions Radio moving forward, particularly in reaching the people that we serve, communities, yung partners that walk alongside us, and using many tools in media for the wider gospel impact?
0: Firstly, we encourage our listeners and other partners to keep praying. Number one is to pray for FEBC. Weekly, pinadadala ko yung ating mga prayer list para sa ating mga group chats para sila ay ma-inform at patuloy na manalangin sa atin. Ikalawa, because we are a non-commercial stations, nahikilambing po kami sa ating mga listeners to partner with us with your financial support. So this is our prayer na sana lumago pa at patuloy pang dumami ang mga tagapakinig. Marami ang mananalangin, marami ang magpa-partner sa atin through their financial love gift support at partnership sa pamagitan ng ating mga broadcast. Hanggang ang lahat ng mga taga Region 2, taga Cordillera ay makarinig ng mensahe ng Panginoong Jesucristo.
1: Maraming salamat, Kuya Ted. We can see the commitment to the mission. Nakikita namin yung inyong heart kasama ang buong team ng DZMR. Thank you for highlighting the needs of prayer, of partnership, and for financial support and content creation para sa ating gospel media ministry. God bless you, Kuya Ted. As we celebrate this milestone, may we be reminded that the mission continues through radio, digital platforms, and the partnership of churches and supporters. The good news is reaching people in their own heart languages and communities until all have heard. Thank you for tuning in. This has been Luis Miguel Castillo for the FEBC Report. Until next time, take care and God bless.
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4: 听众朋友，欢迎你收听远东广播公司播放的普通话节目。祝福你每一天有从神而来的平安与喜乐。

PC in collaboration with Shutterlight Digital. My name is Shaira De La Peña, your host for this segment. And guys, we will have a very adventurous episode for today's video. Kasi today, nandito pa rin tayo sa Dubai for our Dubai travel series. And ngayon, pupunta tayo sa Dubai Safari Park. Kaya guys, madami tayong makikitang animals ngayon, left and right. Talagang hindi lang to zoo guys ha, it's a whole safari park. Actually, parang city dito sa Dubai Safari. So guys, join me sa aking day in the life dito sa Dubai Safari Park. At tara, mag-adventure tayo today. And tingnan natin kung ano yung mga animals na makikita natin dito. Tara, samahan niyo ako guys. So we started off by, of course, buying tickets. And yung ticket nila, it is priced at 50 dirhams. That is the basic day entrance nila. For the day tour, you can walk around the Dubai Safari na. But na-sold out kasi yung gusto naming ticket, which is yung 90 dirhams nila na package, which includes a safari journey. So it's a guided tour with a lot of exclusive access sa mga iba pang places sa Dubai Safari Park. And it also has unlimited train rides. Kasi malaki yung Dubai Safari Park eh. It's a 119 hectare wide jungle talaga yung peg. So parang it would be helpful if we would avail sana the unlimited train rides. But since sold out na guys, ayun, kami nag-avail ng 50 dirhams na basic package nila. But it was still worth it kasi we were still able to walk around the park and very walkable naman yung park itself. So the park is basically divided into different villages. So, the park is divided into different villages. So, iba't ibang village, meron siyang explorer village, may kids farm, may Asian village, meron din siyang African village, meron siyang African village, and Arabian desert safari. So, ang dami-daming villages, tapos may mga kategory silang pinapresent doon per village of different kinds of animals, reptiles, and different other mga species. So, napakaganda nitong Dubai Safari Park. Napaka-organized niya actually. And you can explore per village and you can take rest in between. So, pagpasok namin guys, amazed na amazed kami because it's not your typical safari eh. 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So, it's like exploring a Disneyland type of area na merong mga theme talaga sila per village. Except walang rides, no? 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And the first village na pinuntahan namin, guys, was the African village. And talagang nasalubungan kami ng ano, talagang nakakita kami ng napakagandang set of species dito. We actually entered the reptile house dito sa African village and grabe guys, the thing that I really like about dito sa Dubai Safari Park was that since it's situated nga sa Middle East, talagang nalikom nila almost all the kinds of species ng mga animals from different parts of the countries. Talagang inimport nila. So, I can really see dito, we saw the reptiles here from Egypt, may nakita kaming reptiles from India, meron kaming nakitang mga animals from Pakistan, from different countries, no? Asian, Middle Eastern countries, and even the countries sa North America and other continents. 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

0: 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And then, we proceeded to the next area, which is the bird sanctuary. 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So, it was really nice. Actually, this is one of my favorite places sa Dubai Safari Park. 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So yun guys, napakaganda. We saw some zebras and we saw a lot of orangutans. 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So ang ganda because you can see very unique animals such as the flamingo as well. So ito guys, ito actually yung nilook forward ko when we went to the Dubai Safari Park. 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It was my first time looking and seeing flamingos up close and personal, and napaka-cute nila guys. 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So yun guys, actually that's the African village pa lang. That's the first out of the many villages na you can explore sa Dubai Safari Park. And then next village naman guys, we proceeded to exploring the Asian village. So the Asian village guys, of course, ang binida nila dito yung mga monkey. 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You get to learn a lot of different other species that is not local to your own country, which is the Philippines. Ang galing kasi parang nakita din talaga namin yung other side ng set ng species ng mga animals on the other part of the world. And then here sa Asian village guys, nandito din naka-situate yung Asian village theater. So itong theater na to guys, dito yung mga animal shows, yung mga safari tricks na pinapakita nila, mga exhibition ng mga animals. 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Of course, kambing is very common sa Philippines, but since nasa Middle East tayo, kita ko yung mga faces ng mga Middle Eastern people dito. Amazed na amazed sila sa kambing natin guys. So good job. Nakakatuwa talaga to see different types of animals from different countries. And of course, ang pinaka-ending message nila naman dun sa show was that, of course, we need to spread humanity even to animals kasi we need to take care of them and do our part as human beings to take care and be good stewards then of taking care of the animals, especially yung mga pets natin. So maganda naman yung message na in-impart nila dun sa theater. Very family friendly, kid friendly area to go to. So overall guys, it was really a fun experience going dito sa Dubai Safari Park. And of course, looking at the animals, the different animals talaga from different countries talaga all over the world. So it's really a thing that I would recommend, marirecommend ko talaga for you and your family, especially your kids na pumunta dito sa Dubai Safari Park. And that's it for our episode for today, guys. I hope nag-enjoy kayo makita yung mga animals dito sa Dubai Safari Park. Always remember that adventures are the best way to learn. This is Shaira De La Peña, and we will see you for another Dubai episode next week here in Real Travels.
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So yan yung sa labas. 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For the desires of the flesh are against the Spirit, and the desires of the Spirit are against the flesh. For these are opposed to each other to keep you from doing the things you want to do. Kaya kailangan silang ipag-pray. Yes, externally, yes, kung titingnan mo, ang ganda ng Christian life nila, ang lakas ng pananampalataya nila kay Kristo, they love one another in the local church, and all of this is based on their hope, malakas na pag-asa kay Kristo. 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
2: For the word of God is living and active, sharper than any double-edged sword. 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

0: Lord's discipline, and do not lose heart when He rebukes you, because the Lord disciplines the one He loves, and He chastens everyone He accepts as His son. 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So when he is old, he will not depart from it. 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Ulitin ko po, God disciplines not because He has rejected you, but because He has adopted you. 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So number one, God's discipline is a proof of His love. Number two, God's discipline is designed to develop our character. Sabi nga po sa Hebrews chapter 12 verse 10, God disciplines us for our good in order that we may share in His holiness. 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Sabi nga po ni Pastor Rick Warren, God is more interested in your character than your comfort. God is more interested in your character than your comfort. So discipline is designed by God to develop our character. And number three, God's discipline produces a harvest of righteousness. Ang pagdidisiplina po ng Diyos ay nagbubunga ng righteousness o ng pagiging tapat o pagiging matuwid. Sabi nga po sa Hebrews chapter 12 verse 11, no discipline seems pleasant at the time, but painful. Later on, however, it produces a harvest of righteousness and peace. 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
5: Say, have you had a bad day? Let me tell you how you can feel better about yourself. Read the first two or three chapters of the book of Job, and you will feel like you're having a good day. Job had some of the worst hours in life recorded in history. Things happened to him you cannot imagine, and they happened in a terrible, unimaginable way. And you know, when things like that happen to us, sometimes we get angry, and we get angry with God. You wouldn't blame Job too much if he just decided to do what his wife told him to do, curse God and die. But Job didn't do that. He stayed in the fight. He stayed in the struggle. And in the midst of the struggle, he discovered that he served a God who was a big God. I hope you have a God like that. There's only one God, and He's the God who will help you in your trouble and trials. And we're going to find that out today as we open our Bibles to the book of Job. Today is part one on How Big Is Your God? From Job 34 to 37. Get your Bibles, get your study guide, get your pen or your pencil, and let's make some notes together as we study the Bible on today's program. Just a few months ago, we embarked on a brand new initiative. We released our first ever fiction book. It was called Vanished, and it told the story of the rapture in incredible terms. It was just the first of three in this series of fiction books, and the second one has just now been released. It's called Shattered, and it is the story of what happens on earth after the rapture. From the rapture to the second coming of Christ, the intrigue that takes place on planet Earth is captured in this fictional account. And this book, Shattered, a beautiful new book, is available to you. It's our resource for the month of July. And now, here is part one of How Big Is Your God?
6: Back in the early 1900s, believe it or not, the University of Princeton was Princeton Theological Seminary. It was built and founded for the purpose of training young men to preach the gospel of Jesus Christ, how far we have come. On the faculty of that school in the early 1900s was a very famous professor by the name of Robert Dick Wilson, who taught Old Testament from 1900 to 1929. One of the students that was in his classes between 1915 and 1917 was a very famous Philadelphia preacher by the name of Donald Gray Barnhouse. Every student of the Word of God knows who that is. They've read some of his books. He's rather famous for one of the great illustrators of the Bible, and perhaps his greatest claim to fame is that Donald Gray Barnhouse gave a series of messages on Romans, and every preacher who's ever preached on Romans has read Donald Gray Barnhouse's commentaries on Romans. For 33 years, Barnhouse was the pastor of the 10th Presbyterian Church in Philadelphia, Pennsylvania, one of the great Presbyterian churches in the history of our country. About 12 years after he graduated from Princeton, he got a letter in the mail inviting him to come back and preach in the chapel at the seminary. Now, I have to stop here and give you a little sidebar about this because you may not get the awesome nature of such an invitation. For a young man who's gone to seminary, has been out preaching in his church for 12 years, to be invited to come back and preach in the seminary where he got his training and stand in the chapel where all the faculty who taught him are going to be sitting in front of him. Believe it or not, I had that experience. After I'd been out of Dallas Seminary for a number of years, they invited me to come back and give a week of addresses in chapel. And I didn't realize at the time what an awesome thing this was, so I said yes. And as the day approached, I began to realize what I had done. And I cannot tell you what it's like to think about going, and here's the Greek professors over here, and the Hebrew professors over here, and the theology professor here, and all these men in Dallas are famous for their writings and famous for their teachings. And I got to get up and speak. And the night before I was to speak the first time, I was in the what they call the prophet's chamber. It's a little apartment on the campus where they put speakers who come in. Donna didn't go with me because we had little kids then, and she stayed home with the children. So I walk in this apartment, and I'm filled with fear. I've got to go and preach at the seminary. These people probably didn't think I was going to amount to much, and now tomorrow I'm going to settle it once and for all that I didn't amount to much. And believe it or not, folks, that night I was really nervous, and I went into the restroom, and I inadvertently opened up the medicine cabinet, and the medicine cabinet was loaded from top to bottom with Alka-Seltzer. And it suddenly dawned on me that I hadn't been the only guy who stayed in the prophet's chamber the night before he had to speak at the seminary. Well, Donald Gray Barnhouse came back to Princeton to preach in the seminary chapel, and as he got up to speak, he noticed that his most famous professor, Robert Dick Wilson, had come into the chapel, walked all the way down to the front, and sat right in the front row, right in front of the pulpit. After he had finished his address, Robert Dick Wilson walked up to him, shook his hand, and said, "Donald, if you ever come back here to preach, I will not come to hear you. I only come once to hear my boys preach, and I come to see if they are big godders or little godders." Not sure that he understood what he meant, Barnhouse asked for an explanation. "Oh," said Wilson, "it's very simple. Some men have only a little God, and they're always in trouble with him. He can't do the miraculous. He can't take care of life's details. He doesn't intervene on behalf of his people. They have a little God, and so I call them little godders. Then there are those who have a great and mighty God. He speaks, and it is done. He commands, and it stands fast. He knows how to show himself strong on behalf of those who fear him." Barnhouse, anxious to know in which category he was, breathed a sigh of relief when he heard the man's final statement. Wilson said, "Donald, you have a great God, and he will bless your ministry." He looked deeply into the eyes of the young preacher, smiled, and walked out. And of course, looking back on it from our perspective, God did bless Donald Gray Barnhouse, blessed him abundantly, and through him has blessed people like me and some of you who've benefited from his writings. So we begin this message today. I want to ask you this question. What kind of God do you have? That's especially important in the days in which we live. It isn't that God changes sizes, but it is that we, in our appreciation of God, have either a high view of God or a very low view of God. I don't know about the rest of you, but in the world in which I live today, I need a big God. I don't need a puny little wimp of a God. I need a God who is able to do above and beyond all that I can ever ask or think. While I don't necessarily agree with Elihu's approach to Job's friends and to Job, and while he is a little bit arrogant, I do appreciate the fact that as I read the words of Elihu, if he had been that day preaching in the Princeton chapel, I think Robert Dick Wilson would have said to him, "Elihu, you have a big God. You're a big Godder." As we begin this lesson in the 34th chapter, Elihu begins with a plea to those who are going to listen to him that they pay attention. He's going to begin immediately by talking to the three men who've already addressed Job, Eliphaz, Bildad, and Zophar. So in the first four verses we read, Elihu further answered and said, "Hear my words, you wise men. Give ear to me, you who have knowledge, for the ear tests words as the palate tastes food. Let us know among ourselves what is good." As we listen to Elihu, we can pick up a little of his arrogance. He commends himself sort of in a backhanded way. He tells those who are listening to him teach that they're wise and great in understanding. I mean, what kind of man does that make him? He's the teacher of the wise and the understanding. Even goes so far as to say, if you listen carefully, you'll notice that my words are as tasty as a good morsel of food. Yes, he did have a bit of an edge to him, a little bit of arrogance. But he's going to do something in his address to these men and to Job that is very valuable. He's going to defend God's justice, and he's going to encourage Job to look to God with the eye of faith. The first question that he wants to answer for Job and for all of us is this. It's a question you've asked, perhaps not in these terms. And here's the question. Is the God we serve a just God? Perhaps if I rephrased it like this, it would help. Is the God we serve a fair God? Is God fair? Earlier in his discussions with the three men who had come to help him, Job had denied the justice of God. In fact, here in verse 5, Elihu even reminds Job of that. He says, "For Job has said, I am righteous, and God has taken away my justice." Earlier in the book, back for instance in chapter 19, verses 6 and 7, Job cried aloud, "There is no justice." In chapter 27, verse 2, he said, "God has taken away my justice." Job felt that he had been treated as a sinner when he wasn't a sinner, and that God wouldn't give him an opportunity even to explain himself, which he did not understand. And Job believed the only way he can reconcile what was going on in his life and the absence of any word from God was that God had just not treated him fairly. Please remember, friends, we look at this book from the perspective of the first two chapters. We know about the deal that Satan made with God concerning Job, but Job doesn't know that. He's never been told what's going on. He knows he's lived a life of integrity. He's not violated his relationship with Almighty God, but all of these bad things have happened to him. He's lost his family. He's lost his wealth. He's lost the admiration of his wife, and his friends trash him. And all of his days, he sits on an ash heap outside of the city with boils from the top of his head to the sole of his feet. And all this is going on, and nobody says, "Job, let me explain to you what's happening in your life." Not a word. Remember, from chapter 2 until the end of the book, not a word from God. So Job figures, you know what? This isn't fair. That's what I'd be thinking, probably, wouldn't you? This is not fair. God, I've done everything you've told me to do. I've lived up to your standard. I've been a good husband, a good father, raised a bunch of good kids. And look at what's happened to me. It's not fair. God, you are not just. And Elihu says, "Let me help you with that, Job. Let me defend the justice of God." And in this chapter, he begins by presenting three arguments in defense of God's judgment. First of all, verses 10 through 15, he tells Job this, and Job's friends, he says to them, "If God is not just, he is not God." If God is not just, he is not God. Look at verse 10, chapter 34. "Therefore, listen to me, you men of understanding. Far be it from God to do wickedness and from the Almighty to commit iniquity." Verse 12, "Surely God will never do wickedly, nor will the Almighty pervert justice." Do you remember back in the book of Genesis when Abraham was pleading for Lot, pleading for Sodom and Gomorrah? In chapter 18 of Genesis, verse 25, he made this statement. He said, "Shall not the judge of all the earth do right?" Absolutely. Warren Wiersbe writes that if God is truly God, then he is perfect. And if he is perfect, he cannot do wrong. "An unjust God," said Wiersbe, "is as unthinkable as a square circle or a round triangle." God is always true to his righteous character, and he can never act in contradiction to it. 31 times in the book of Job, God is called the Almighty. And the possibility that the Almighty God of the universe could do wrong and deny Job the justice that he deserved, it's just not possible in the realm of Elihu's thinking. So he says, first of all, "You guys, let me tell you what I know. If you say God is not just, if God is unjust, he can't be God." For us, if you think God is unfair, let me just put you straight. If you think God is unfair, then you don't have a God, because an unfair God is no God at all. Then he goes on to say, now let me say something else about this matter of the justice of God. If God is not just, he cannot be God. And secondly, if God is not just, he can't even govern. Verse 16, he says, if you have understanding, hear this. Listen to the sound of my words. Should one who hates justice govern? You want an unjust governor in this world? Of course not. We've dealt with that in the past, maybe some of it even now. But you don't want an unjust God in heaven. And what Job and his friends are being told by Elihu is this. Don't say that the problem you have is that God is unjust. Because if he's not a just God, first of all, he can't even be God. And if he could be God and he were unjust, he couldn't govern. Elihu shifts his attention away from Job's three friends now. And we know this because the Hebrew words are in the singular instead of the plural. And he says to Job, Job, if God who rules the world is unjust, there would be no order, no harmony, and everything would just fall apart. So get rid of that idea. You don't have an unjust God. If he were unjust, he couldn't be God. And if he were unjust and he were God, he couldn't govern. So there's two things you need to remember. And then finally, he says to him, beginning in verse 21 of chapter 34, if God is unjust, then he's not good. He says, you say that God is unjust. If that is true, it's got to be one of two things. He's unjust because he cannot see what's going on, so he doesn't know what to do. Or he sees what's going on, and for some reason he doesn't choose to tell us. He does something that doesn't seem like it should be done. Now, here's the problem. You see, in our realm today, a human judge hears a case, and because of his human limitations, he makes the best decision that he can. And let's face it, sometimes he's wrong. But Job wanted to present his case before God, and God wouldn't let Job come. But the honest problem is this. What could Job contribute to God's knowledge of his case? Because God already knew everything anyway. Job says, let me have a moment with God so I can tell him what's going on. Hello? God already knows what's going on. He's the perfect judge. And notice in this text, it tells us why he's such a perfect judge. First of all, he sees everything. Verses 21 and 22, his eyes are on the ways of man and he sees all his steps. There's no darkness nor shadow of death where the workers of iniquity may hide themselves. Elihu says, you know, don't think about sneaking up on God with some new information. God sees everything. Not only that, God knows everything. Notice verse 23. For he need not further consider a man that he should go before God in judgment. He breaks in pieces mighty men without inquiry, sets others in their place. Therefore, he knows their works and overthrows them in their might, and they are crushed. When God puts a man on trial, listen to me carefully, he never has to cross-examine him. When God puts a man on trial, he already knows what is in man. He's not obligated to conduct an inquiry. He doesn't have to go gather more information. God's knowledge is not skewed like man's. He judges with perfect wisdom and knowledge. He knows us as we are. He knows us better than we know ourselves. Psalm 139 puts it this way, O Lord, you have searched me and known me. You know my sitting down and my rising up. You understand my thought while it's afar off. You comprehend my path and my lying down. You are acquainted with all my ways. There is not a word on my tongue, O Lord, that you know it altogether. You say, well, Pastor Jeremiah, that's pretty good information to know about old Job. It's pretty good information for us to know about ourselves. While we may not be in Job's situation, we are all one of these days, one situation. We are all one of these days, one way or the other, going to stand before the judge of all.

0: Well, you say, Pastor, I sure am glad I'm a Christian. I don't have to worry about that. Amen. Me too. But there's another judgment in the Bible, and some of you know about it. It's called the Bema Seat, or the judgment seat of Christ. That judgment occurs right after the rapture. And when you come before that judgment, you're a Christian. Your sin's already dealt with. You won't have to deal with your sin. But the Bible says we're going to stand before the Lord and give an account of the things we have done in the flesh since we have been Christians. Now, not our sins, but our service. Have we served the Lord? Have we honored Him with the gifts that He has given us? Sometimes I think this, and maybe you think this too. I've tried to serve the Lord the best I can. But knowing what I know about the deception of the human heart, sometimes I wonder if I've ever done anything for God with a totally pure and undiluted motive. Have you ever had that thought? Because even in our best moments when we're serving God, sometimes we have a personal agenda. Sometimes we have a hidden motive. The Bible says when we stand before God someday, He's going to look at all the things we've done. He will not only see the work we have done, but He will see the reason why we have done what we have done. And that ought to drive us to our knees more than it does. God sees everything and He knows everything. And the Bible says He judges everything. Verse 26, He strikes them as wicked men in the open sight of others because they turn back on Him. They would not consider any of His ways. Since God sees the depths of the heart and understands the thoughts of the mind, we cannot say that God is unjust when He judges us. He knows us more than we know ourselves. And He holds the whole world in His hands. And since all of these things are true, Elihu wants to know how Job can feel justified in continuing to question God and demand that God give an account for his actions. You don't go to the most powerful one in the world and make any demands about anything. And he says to Job, you need to remember, my friend, that the God you are questioning knows everything there is to know about you. Are you a man of integrity? Yes. Have you cursed God and asked to die? No. But in between those two things, there's a lot of room for Job to give an account. Not only does God judge everything, but He controls everything. Listen to this. Verse 31. For has anyone said to God, I have borne chastening, I will offend no more. Teach me what I do not see. If I have done iniquity, I will do no more. Should He repay according to your terms? Just because you disavow it, you must choose and not I. Therefore, speak what you know. Now, that's kind of a convoluted paragraph, but let me tell you what it means. In the words of Ray Stedman, who wrote about it, he said this, God's decisions cannot be questioned because He is absolute sovereign over individuals and nations, and He accepts no substitutes for righteousness. People sometimes want to come to God and on their own terms and invent their own salvation. They say, I promise I'll be a better person. I promise to reform, but reform is not what God wants from us. Our Lord is not in the business of reforming people. He's in the business of renewing people. He doesn't want to make us better. He wants to make us new. He doesn't want to take the old us and clean it up. He wants to make a new us. He wants to make us born again. God desires our repentance and our relationship, not our reform. It's not enough to say to God, I'm guilty, but I'll try not to do that again. What God demands of us is unconditional surrender, completely giving up the right to run our own lives. This is what God seeks from us, and He will not accept any other basis for a relationship with Him. You cannot change God's mind about what He has declared in His Word. So we have here a denial of the justice of God, a defense of the justice of God, and then in the 35th chapter, we have a description of the justice of God. God is just whether we accept it or not. It makes no difference what we do or what we say. God is who He is, and He's not changeable. He is the immutable, unchanging God of the universe.
1: And that's the teaching of the book of Job and the teaching of the entire Word of God. The Bible says, God says, I change not. And the Bible says of the Son of God that He is the same yesterday, today, and forever. You can trust God to be the same. Whenever you are in touch with Him, He is the same God. And that is a wonderful truth, and that's part of the majesty of the God that we serve. We'll have part two of this lesson from Job tomorrow, right here on Turning Point. I hope you'll be with us as we continue our discussion of making sense of it all, seeing the world with a biblical perspective.

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4: As a gospel media ministry, we seek to communicate Christ's message to various people groups in their respective heart languages. 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Today, we are joined by station manager Ted Dolohan to reflect on God's faithfulness through the years. Kuya Ted, 1143 DZMR Santiago City, Isabela celebrated 15 years of God's faithfulness. As a missions radio, what does this identity mean, especially in serving the highland and culturally diverse communities of Cagayan Valley and the Cordilleras?
5: During my early years, before FEBC decided to have a radio station here in Isabela, sabi ko, bakit among radio stations of FEBC are only concentrated in the south and part of Luzon? So wala dito, sabi ko, sa north. And there are lots of tribes and communities that have not been reached yet. So in the celebration of this 15th year, we are grateful to God for how He is working, that we have now little by little infiltrated, or we have little by little reached out to these communities.
4: It's a good thing that you pointed that out, Kuya Ted, because that's the mission of FEBC, reaching people who are the hardest to reach with the gospel message. That is our heart, no? Especially those in isolated communities, especially up in the mountains, and reaching them through their particular tribal language, no? Their unique tribal language. So how does DZMR reflect that mission of FEBC?
5: We have already 7 different heart languages of the different cultures and tribes here and communities in Isabela and Cagayan Valley, particularly also in the Cordilleras, that we have been serving. The majority of the people here are Ilocanos, and we have the Ibanags, we have the Itawit, we have the Igorots, the Kankanais. We also have a broadcast for the Kalanguya, the Ifugaos, which is one of the largest listening speaking language in the afternoon program. Lastly, we have the Ayangan language broadcast that we have now in the station.
4: Recently, I believe you distributed 1,000 portable missionary radios, a drive and distribution initiative to highlight your anniversary. So what use is this PM radio in strategically reaching different tribal groups up in the mountains.
5: This 1000 PM radio project is intended indeed to reach out to the communities up there in the mountains to proclaim the gospel of the Lord Jesus Christ until all have heard. We'll share this also to people with disabilities, the PWDs, who could not get out, who cannot go to churches to listen to the gospel. And also we're giving radios to persons deprived of liberty. We have a person deprived of liberty who was given a radio. He was given a sentence for life imprisonment in the National Beloved Prison. There, he came to know the Lord Jesus Christ. And miraculously, by God's grace, he was released for good, for his good behavior, having been transformed as a Christian while he was in detention. At nung siya ay ma-release, nung siya ay mapalaya na, naging bahagi ng kanyang desire o ng kanyang kagustuhan na maabot itong mga tao na naging katulad niya na isang bilanggo. His ministry now is reaching out to the people of deprived of liberty here at Santiago City.
4: It's a wonderful example of how the Lord uses our broadcast to reach people who need the good news. I am sure in many of your communities, no, in many parts of mountainous areas in Sierra Madre and even in the Cordillera, there are a lot of challenges that you have encountered in reaching people. How has the PM Radio helped overcome such barriers?
5: Isa na nakakatuwa na bahagi ng aming ministry dito sa Santiago City ay yung pag-abot sa mga malalayong bundok dito sa Sierra Madre at Cordillera. And indeed, kapag kami ay magbibiyahe doon via road trip, it will take us about 5 hours or even more to be able to reach the place. But we are thankful because we have partnered with the New Tribes Mission Philippines and the Ethnos 360 who help us transport these portable missionary radios to the various places using the helicopter of the Ethnos 360.
4: I can see the essence of partnership in what you're saying. You know, different partners, New Tribes Missions Philippines, Ethnos 360, and FEBC Philippines, all working together to reach people in hard-to-reach areas, no? For them to hear the good news through our broadcasts. When we went to one of the communities and we land on top of the mountain and we engage communities there. And I've heard this, no? When we take pictures, they would say, tag me. Tag me, no? So that means these people are also, these communities are also in social media. How do you see new technology helping us to continue reaching these communities?
5: The trend of the times now is very challenging on the part of DZMR. And we are endeavoring also to reach out to these communities. Other than the broadcast or the terrestrial radio, we'll be able to reach them up through other media platforms. Kailangan na namin na maggumawa ng mga content na pasok at swak sa pangangailangan ng kahit na mga nasa bundok. Even the youth in the lowlands have to be reached with the new content that we have to be keeping our listeners.
4: You celebrated 15 years. What is your prayer and vision for 1143 DZMR Missions Radio moving forward, particularly in reaching the people that we serve, communities, yung partners that walk alongside us, and using many tools in media for the wider gospel impact?
5: Firstly, we encourage our listeners and other partners to keep praying. Number one is to pray for FEBC. Weekly, pinadadala ko yung ating mga prayer list para sa ating mga group chats para sila ay ma-inform at patuloy na manalangin sa atin. Ikalawa, because we're a non-commercial stations, nahikilambing po kami sa ating mga listeners to partner with us with your financial support. So this is our prayer na sana lumago pa at patuloy pang dumami ang mga tagapakinig. Marami ang mananalangin, marami ang magpa-partner sa atin through their financial love gift support at partnership sa pamagitan ng ating mga broadcast. Hanggang ang lahat ng mga taga Region 2, taga Cordillera ay makarinig ng mensahe ng Panginoong Hesus Kristo.
4: Maraming salamat, Kuya Ted. 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This has been Luis Miguel Castillo for the FABC Report. Until next time, take care and God bless.
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9: Friends, 2 Corinthians keeps us on the mountaintop. And it's very difficult for me to breathe up there. And if you have not found 2 Corinthians, a very wonderful book so far, it's because I've miserably failed. And I recognize that I have not been able to go to the heights each time. Just, you know, we're dragged down, I guess. But this is a glorious, wonderful book, and may the Spirit of God make it real to us. Now, will you notice in this particular section, because it is so wonderful, and I left off at verse 11, he says, "For if that which is done away was glorious, much more that which remaineth is glorious." He's making a contrast between the law, the giving of the law, and this day of grace in which we live. And even the giving of the law was glorious. Now, what does he have reference to here when he speaks of the fact? Here he says, "Seeing then," verse 12, "that we have such hope, we use great plainness of speech, and not as Moses, which put a veil over his face, that the children of Israel could not steadfastly look to the end of that which is abolished." And now, what is he having reference to? There are two things here I'd like to call your attention to. First of all, we need to recognize that there was a first giving and a second giving of the law. Now, when Moses went to the top of the mount, God gave him the tables of stone. And God gave those tables, and he himself wrote the law. Now, that was the law that these people were to live by and actually be saved by or be judged by. Now, while he was up there, the children of Israel broke the first two laws. "Thou shalt have no other gods before me." And Moses himself had to say, "I exceedingly fear and quake." And it was a very strict, rigid law. It was eye for an eye, tooth for a tooth, burning for burning, cutting for cutting. And it was absolute, intrinsic righteousness and holiness. Whatever a man actually deserved according to that law, he was to receive it. Now, these people are breaking it. What's going to happen? God says, get down there. When Moses got down and he could see in a distance what the children of Israel had done, breaking the first two, he didn't dare bring those tables of stone into the camp. Why? Why the entire nation of Israel would have been blotted out at that very moment. They would have been judged because the breaking of those laws meant instant death. What did Moses do? He took those laws and smashed them. Then he went into the camp. No use taking those in. It meant the extermination. Now when he went back to the top, why, we see that something has happened. And the thing that has happened is that God now is tempering the law with mercy and with grace. And what is happening? Well, the thing that is happening is this, that now at the very heart of the Mosaic system, there's to be a tabernacle and there is to be a sacrificial system given. And that will be the basis of the approach of these people to God, which is without shedding of blood, there's no remission of sins. But without holiness, no man's going to see God. Well, how in the world are we going to get into his presence? Well, God will have to make a way for us. And God made a way. And therefore, that is the thing that we have reference to here. But when Moses came down, and let me tell you, it was a glorious, wonderful thing now that he's come down with the second commandments, and in it, the law, which was a ministration of condemnation, and it's called also a ministration of righteousness, and it demands righteousness of man, and man was unable to produce it of himself. And now we find here that there is grace. And this is the thing that Paul later on found, a man under the law who persecuted Jesus Christ. And then he said that I might be found in him, not having mine own righteousness, which is of the law, but that which is through the faith of Christ, the righteousness which is of God by faith. Now here is a ministration of glory indeed. And that is the glorious gospel. Now, I want you to notice what he's talking about here. The law was glorious. It had made a way of salvation. And we are told here that it's the glorious gospel. And that's a wonderful thing that it's called. And elsewhere, we hear of the blessed God. Well, actually, it means the happy God. And what is it that makes God happy? Well, the thing that makes God happy is that he's a lover of man. He wants to save them. And we are told in Micah 7:18, he delighteth in mercy. And that judgment is his strange work. And the reason is he delights in mercy. And he has no pleasure, he says, in the death of the wicked, but that the wicked turn from his way and live. God wants to save, and the thing that makes him happy, we have a happy God. What a glorious picture that you have here. Now, will you notice this? When Moses came down the second time, there's joy in his heart, and his face shone now that there is a way for the children of Israel through the sacrificial system. Now, let me make this very clear again, that the veil that was put on his face, that Moses put on, it was not because his face was shining so that they couldn't look at him. It was because that glory was beginning to fade away, you see. It was a glorious thing, but it began to fade away. And what happens here? Well, their minds were blinded until this day. There remaineth the same veil untaken away on the reading of the Old Testament, which veil is done away in Christ. Now, what he's saying here is that veil that Moses wore is now on the minds of God's ancient people. And it's on there because of the fact that these people actually don't see that Christ is the end of the law for righteousness and that he is the fulfillment of it. And the blindness is there. Now, we're going to find out when we get down a little farther in the next chapter that the God of this world hath blinded the mind of those that don't believe. And we're going to see why when we get down there. But now let me move on. Paul says here that he had such a hope and that we use great plainness of speech. Now the gospel had brought to Paul a great hope, a confidence, so that we can boldly say that the Lord is my helper and the Lord is my salvation. And that someday we're to be caught up to meet the Lord in the air. Somebody says, my, you must think you're mighty good. Oh, no, I'm a mighty sinner, if you want to know the truth. But the confidence comes through the glorious gospel that has brought a hope now to man. And Paul says, because of that, he uses great plainness of speech. Now, he's going to talk a little in the next chapter about we have this treasure in earthen vessels. And Paul, as he came preaching the gospel, he made it very clear. He said, I didn't come to you with excellency of speech. I determined not to know anything among you, Corinthians, but just Jesus Christ and him crucified. I wish today in our seminaries and our Bible schools, we could get back to the time when we depended on the Spirit of God and not methods or our cleverness and our ability. And we just depended on the Word of God to do the work of God. Oh, today, all the little clever gimmicks that are being used to get people to put up their hands, to get them to sign a card, to get them to come forward to do something. Oh, my friend, we just only learn to use plainness of speech. Just give it as it is. And that is the thing that is important. Now, we come again to this statement. Moses put a veil on his face. The glory was departing. And their minds were blinded, the veil on them. But even unto this day, when Moses is read, the veil is upon their heart. When they read the law, they actually think maybe they're able to keep it. And they feel like that maybe they'll be able to merit it. But you're going to find out, friends, that even in the Old Testament, there was not that confidence that you would expect or should be in the hearts and minds of God's people. Why, you find that even David was perplexed. And David raised some questions, and Job was absolutely in utter bewilderment. And Hezekiah turned his face to the wall, and he wept and sobbed, and he didn't understand. But may I say to you, this is a day when the feeblest, weakest saint who trusts Jesus, he has the absolute assurance of his perfect acceptance with God. Now, he moves on. He says, but even unto this day, when Moses is read, the veil is upon the heart. Nevertheless, when it shall turn to the Lord, the veil shall be taken away. Now the Lord is that Spirit. And where the Spirit of the Lord is, there's liberty. And friends, only the Spirit of God can lift the veil today and help us to see that Christ is the Savior. And he alone, and as a result, my friend, he's the one and the only one. And only the Spirit of God can make that real. And Paul is talking to his people in that day as Simon Peter did. Simon Peter says, to him, that is to the Lord Jesus, give all the prophets witness that through his name, whosoever believeth in him shall receive remission of sins. And friends, if you don't see the Lord Jesus Christ in the Old Testament, believe me, the Spirit of God's not your teacher, because the Spirit of God takes the things of Christ and shows them unto us. Now will you notice, and when the Spirit of God, He brings you into the place of liberty. He doesn't put you under law. He delivers you from law and brings you to Christ. And when he does, will you notice this? But we all, with open face, beholding as in a glass the glory of the Lord, are changed into the same image from glory to glory, even as by the Spirit of the Lord. Now, this is a very wonderful passage of Scripture here, and it's been, I think, abused today a great deal, and as a result, why, we find there are those that take a position that it's more or less, if they will only turn to Christ, then if they will behold Him and look to Him, then they will be able to witness. Well, I'm not sure that that's the thing that's here. May I say to you, I think that he's talking very candidly about something else that I believe is very important here. And he's been talking now about the gospel is veiled. Now the veil is taken away and we are looking upon the Lord Jesus Christ. And the thing that will keep us even today is sin in our life. But we are to look to him here. And when we look to him, here is what we have. The Lord is the Spirit. And where the Spirit of the Lord is, there's liberty. But we all, with unveiled face, reflecting. Now, the word here in the Revised Version is reflecting. But very candidly, I think the Authorized that we have here is much better. Beholding as in a mirror the glory of the Lord. The idea is not that of reflection in order to transform, but rather that of beholding until transformed. And then we can reflect. And I think it should be, we are beholding as in a mirror the glory of the Lord. We're transformed into the same image from glory to glory, even as from the Lord, the Spirit. Now, may I say that I have before me today the Amplified Version. And Miss Stewart, who did this, she and I, she lived here in Southern California, up here in Sierra Madre, and when she was alive, well, she and I carried on a very, I would say, friendly battle, because she would hear me on the radio refer to her Amplified translation. And I would question some things. Well, may I say to you, Miss Stewart was a brilliant woman. And I want to be very frank and say I lost most of the battles, those friendly battles. But one or two of them I won. I know two of them I did. And one of them has to do with this verse. And I want to read it to you in the Amplified Version. And it reads, "And all of us, as with unveiled face, because we continue to behold in the Word of God as in a mirror the glory of the Lord, are constantly being transfigured into His very own image in ever-increasing splendor and from one degree of glory to another, for this comes from the Lord, who is the Spirit." Now, may I say to you, I think that is excellent, but I don't like the word transfigured here. Only the Lord Jesus is transfigured. And the Word of God is the mirror that we are to look at. That is true. But as we look at the mirror, the Word of God, you see what is happening here is just simply, it's not reflection in order to transfigure or transform. And I don't like transfigure. Only the Lord Jesus was transfigured, and I've never seen a saint yet that I thought had been transfigured. But it's that of beholding, just looking at him. That's the reason we need to stay in the Word of God and behold the Lord Jesus. And as you behold him, may I say to you, you're transformed by that. In other words, the Word of God not only regenerates you, and we are only regenerated by the Spirit of God using the Word of God. We are born again, not by corruptible seed, but of incorruptible, the Word of God that liveth and abideth forever. Now, the Word of God does something else. And this is where saints, the reason I'm putting such an emphasis today here, this is so important. I hope it's important to you. I found it's important now to me, and I wish I'd spent more time looking in the mirror, beholding him more. Oh, my friend, in the Word of God, we see him. He's not a superstar. He's not just a man. Oh, my friend, in the Word of God, you see the unveiled Christ. Oh, how wonderful he is. Dr. Ironside tells about an old Scot that lay suffering and actually dying. And the physician had told him he wouldn't last very long. And a friend who apparently was his pastor, he came in to spend a little time with him. And he said to him, he says, they tell me you'll not be with us long. That's a nice thing to say to a man. But he said also, I hope you got a wee glimpse of the Savior's blessed face as you're going through the valley of the shadow. And the dying man looked up and he regained a little strength and he says, away with the glimpse, mon. It's a full view of his blessed face I've had these 40 years, and I'll not be satisfied with any of your glimpses now. Well, may I say to you how wonderful this is. Oh, to behold him today. Behold a man in full view. Today, I'm sure many of you remember Nathaniel Hawthorne's story about the great stone face. Remember the little lad that lived in a village where there was a mountain and there was a great stone face up there? And the people had a myth going, a legend, that someday someone would be coming to the village who just looked like the great stone face, and he'd do wonderful things for the village and be a means of great blessing. Well, that story, you know, got a hold of that lad, and he spent his whole lifetime, every waking moment that he didn't have something to do, just looking at that stone face. Oh, he said, someday someone will come. And years passed. And time went by, and he became not only a young man, but he became an old man. And tottering down the street one day, someone looked up and saw him coming. And he said, he's come, the one who is like the great stone face. Well, this man had beheld the great stone face so long. Now, listen to me in closing. You want to be Christ-like? All right, take a look at Jesus. Dr. Louis Bear Chafer used to in chapel when we'd sing that song, take time to be holy, speak off with thy Lord. He'd always stop us and he'd say, change that first line. Let us sing it. Take time to behold him. You want to be holy? Behold him then. May I say to you, turn your eyes upon Jesus. Look full in his wonderful face. Things of earth will grow strangely dim in the light of his glory and grace. I need this. I hope you sense a need of seeing Jesus Christ on the pages of the Word of God, and that you and I might grow like him.

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1: Camped out in the bathroom for weeks. That's how a woman from Ohio described her experience after eating a salad. Her story is one of hundreds. Across the U.S., a microscopic parasite has sickened more than 1,600 people.

0: Cyclospora is a microscopic parasite causing an intestinal illness, which leads to, let's just say, a number of urgent and unpleasant symptoms. As cases continue to rise, companies are taking precautions. Taylor Farms expanded a voluntary recall of its iceberg lettuce because of a potential link to the outbreak. And health officials are urging shoppers to be careful when purchasing lettuce and other greens this summer. In the Christian life, we also must be careful and cautious with our walk. 1 Peter 5:8 reminds us, "Be sober-minded, be watchful. Your adversary, the devil, prowls around like a roaring lion, seeking someone to devour." Welcome to Haven Today. I'm David Wolin, sharing the great story that's all about Jesus. We're in a series called Hope When Life Hurts, and we're spending some time with Job. It's not easy, even as a bystander. Job's three friends did their best to help him, and their plan was to show him sympathy and comfort, but even they did not really help him. The help Job needed could only come from one place. He needed to hear from God. Now, the book of Job is part of the wisdom literature of the Old Testament, and Job himself is seeking wisdom, not like a philosopher in some ivory tower, but more like a prisoner locked in a dungeon and trying to find his way out. Throughout the book, Job looks to heaven, and between the lines, he's asking two desperate questions. One of them is simply, "Why, God? Why did you let such terrible things happen to me?" But beneath that question, there's another. "God, are you for me or against me?" Now, by his circumstances, it would seem God is against him, but our present circumstances are no indication of our position before God. That's one bit of wisdom that Job clearly teaches, but here's another. Job points us to the greater Job, who likewise suffered unjustly, but unlike Job, who did not die and was restored in this life, the suffering of Christ ended with his death, by which he redeemed us. And heading into our series on Job, we heard from Johnny Erickson Tata. Her story is different from Job's, but in her trials, there is a similar wisdom she shares.
1: Every day, it's a battle.
0: Yeah.
1: When I stood up in that wheelchair, the fight begins against the world, the flesh, and the devil. Mm-hmm. Am I tired? Yes, in the flesh. Do I get weary? Of course I do. But even Jesus had to choose obedience. It says in Hebrews chapter 5, he underwent suffering fully to experience and embrace what it meant like for us to struggle in the flesh.
0: That's right.
1: And just as the Holy Spirit helped Jesus obey, the Holy Spirit helps me obey, helps us all obey. But it's a fight. We have to live with our spiritual antennae up, always, always taking in the signals. What is God's word saying to me right now?
0: The voice of Johnny Erickson Tata reminding us how much we need the Lord Jesus and the Word of God for each and every day of our lives. And that same testimony is what you find in Johnny's book of 100 Devotions for Hard Days. It's called Keeping Faith When Life Hurts. And reading through this book, I was so deeply lifted up and encouraged in my walk with Christ, and I'd love to share that blessing with you. And now, singing back the very words of Job to the Lord in worship, here's Shane and Shane.

Though You Slay Me. It's a song of worship from Shane and Shane, taking the words of Job and pointing us to Christ. This is Haven Today. I'm David Wolin. If you've ever been in a hospital room, and whether it was yourself or a loved one who urgently needed medical attention, either way, you know how true it is that what makes a good doctor is not only getting the diagnosis and treatment right, but also it's their bedside manner. Because a doctor is not just a medical mechanic working on a biological machine. No, a doctor is treating a person with a mind and a soul. We can experience pain physically, emotionally, socially, and spiritually, and that's as true in a hospital room as it is in a counseling room. And in a sense, that is where we encounter Job. His would-be counselor friends actually think they're helping. And when they speak of God, there is a ring of truth at first, but then they reach false conclusions about Job and about God. To them, God is more like a cosmic vending machine. You drop in some righteousness, hit the button, and a blessing pops out. But they assume it works the other way as well. If you put some wickedness in, don't be surprised when calamity pops out. And there are so many calamities swirling around Job. Therefore, they conclude, Job must secretly be very wicked. He's been living a double life. What else could explain what's happened to Job? And of course, they could not be more wrong. And now we'll turn to Job's side of the conversation. Biblical scholar Christopher Ashe observes how different a person's reading of this book of Job will be depending on their life experience and their present circumstances. But sometimes we will all be reading from the wheelchair, as it were, from a place of suffering. Over the last few days, we've been hearing from various Haven listeners. Someone called for prayer on their way to visit the doctor to get a critical test result for the cancer she's been battling. Another listener lost his wife not long ago and was resonating with what the silence of God feels like. That moment when you cry out to God asking why through your tears and the kind of answer you want just does not come. Or a husband and wife, both listeners, who have entered now into a season where they must live apart. One is in a memory care facility and the other is not. So today, regardless of what chair you might be sitting in, we will all benefit from listening to Job, listening to this true believer as he wrestles with God. And there is something of great value to gain if we listen closely. Now, back in chapter 3, it was then that Job broke his friend's 7-day silence. He began to curse the day of his birth. He was wishing that he was already dead so that he wouldn't have to suffer. Either to Job seemed preferable, but in reality, Job does not want to take his life. What he wants is to hear from God. And I think it's helpful here to remember the nature of Job's battle. It wasn't just physical, material, and emotional. Job, as we encounter him, is enduring massive spiritual oppression. And we can be confident Satan is pulling out all the stops and using every tool at his disposal to attack him. Now, God has set a boundary Satan cannot cross. He can't take Job's life, but everything else is fair game, which means there's a dimension to Job's battle that he and we cannot see. But Job certainly feels the weight of it, the suffocating darkness that's pressing in. And as readers, we understand why. Satan is trying to destroy his faith to prove that he's a false believer. He wants Job to curse God to his face. But look at this from Job's perspective. He's not privy to any of that. Here's what Job knows: that there is a God, and that God is in sovereign control of all things. Also, Job knows his own conscience is clear. He would repent if there was something to repent of, but there is no hidden sin. And it's God himself who affirms this, that in his eyes, Job really is blameless. And Job also knows what he's lost. He's lost his wealth. His children all perished on one awful day.
And after that, Job lost his health, his reputation, and every comfort. Even his wife turned against him, and it would seem Job can no longer even sense the nearness of God. However, there are crucial pieces to the puzzle that Job is missing. He cannot discern the hand of the devil himself behind his suffering. And so, of course, he cannot see that God has set limits on Satan, even though he's also given certain permissions. And at the end of the book, none of that changes. God, for Job, never pulls back the curtain. He does not definitively answer the question, why? At least not in the way that Job wanted. And so Job now is trying to put this puzzle together, but he's missing half the pieces. Job chapters 4 through 31, these contain the conversation that happens between him and his friends. And of those, 20 of the chapters are Job speaking, and he has a lot to say. But he also repeats the same arguments in various ways. So I'm going to distill this down. Here are some of Job's most salient points and themes. First, Job recognizes God's sovereign will behind his suffering. Chapter 6, verse 4, Job says, "The arrows of the Almighty are in me. My spirit drinks their poison. The terrors of God are arrayed against me." So for Job, it feels like God is using him for target practice. Now, we know it's more complex than that, but at least Job is looking in the right direction. And second, Job maintains his innocence. He says to his friends, "But now, be pleased to look at me, for I will not lie to your face. Is there any injustice on my tongue? Cannot my palate discern the cause of calamity?" And in most of Job's responses to his friends, he starts talking to them like this, but before long, Job has forgotten about them and he's just speaking to God. And at the end of his first response, that's what Job is doing. And here we see a third major theme. Job wrestles with God. And for me, this is always the part that feels most shocking because Job's words are pointed and gut-wrenching and honest. He says to God, "Therefore, I will not restrain my mouth. I will speak in the anguish of my spirit. I will complain in the bitterness of my soul. Am I the sea or a sea monster that you set a guard over me?" Job says, "If I sin, what do I do to you, you watcher of mankind? Why have you made me your mark? Why have I become a burden to you? Why do you not pardon my transgression and take away my iniquity?" And it continues like this through 20 chapters of Job pouring out his heart. So is it okay for Job to speak to God like this? I think this is one of the things I appreciate most about Job. He's not a neat, put-together, Photoshopped social media post. We see the unvarnished reality, and it is not pretty. At times, Job does seem to step a little bit out of bounds, and that's not surprising. You know, it reminds me, over the decades of marriage, now there's one thing that I've learned, and that's that every disagreement my wife and I have, at the end of it, I almost always need to apologize. Because whether I was right or wrong at the start, I am a sinner, and try as I might, by the end of it, I will have fallen short. I'll have said something unkind or judgmental. I'll have spoken harshly or accused falsely. And likewise, Job does not get it perfect, but he does wrestle honestly with God. And Job, we have to have some compassion on him in this. He is about as close to a living hell as a person can get in this life. And yet, Job is not condemned by God. He's not being punished. Job is heaven-bound. And along the way, he does not lose his faith, even here in the pit. Recently, I read the testimony of a Holocaust survivor by the name of Elie Wiesel, who was a teenager when he entered Auschwitz. These are his words, his testimony looking back. He says, "Never shall I forget that night, the first night in camp, which has turned my life into one long night. Seven times cursed and seven times sealed. Never shall I forget that smoke. Never shall I forget the little faces of the children whose bodies I saw turned into wreaths of smoke
beneath a silent blue sky. Never shall I forget those flames which consumed my faith forever. Never shall I forget that nocturnal silence which deprived me for all eternity of the desire to live. Never shall I forget those moments which murdered my God and my soul and turned my dreams to dust. Never shall I forget these things, even if I am consigned to live as long as God Himself. Never. Well, there are few people with whom we might dare to compare the suffering of a man like Elie Wiesel, but with Job, I believe we have one. And praise God, Job's long dark night did not murder his God, so to speak. And Job was not consigned to eternal suffering, although it may have seemed like that at times. On the one hand, Job writes, "My days are swifter than a weaver's shuttle and come to their end without hope. My eye will never again see good," but he's wrong about that. Later in chapter 19, he says, "I know that my Redeemer lives, and at the end, he will stand upon the earth. And after my skin has been thus destroyed, yet in my flesh I shall see God, whom I shall see for myself, and my eyes shall behold and not another." Somewhere deep down inside of Job, he knows this. He knows the living God is sovereign and good and righteous and just. And Job does not understand why God has allowed him to be swallowed up in these disasters, but even in the dark, he sees a pinprick of light. Job believes he will be vindicated one day. He will not rot in hell. He will rise to glory, and his eyes will see God. And fascinatingly to me, this is a passage that shows up in Handel's Messiah, of all places. It's in a section that connects with the words of Paul in 1 Corinthians 15. The soprano sings, "In my flesh I shall see God, for now is Christ risen from the dead, the first fruits of them that sleep." God restored Job in the remainder of his life, but even if God had not done that, Job would not have been wrong when he said, "I know that my Redeemer lives. In my flesh I shall see God," because that was Job's hope, as it is our hope and every believer's hope. It's not because we're blameless and have successfully endured all the devil can throw at us. No, it's because Christ has done all of that on our behalf without a single blemish or stain of sin. That is the great hope set before us. It's God's grace in Christ, which is sufficient for whatever test or trial He allows. Now it seems right to close the program with the words of a Christian believer who endured the horrors of the Holocaust. Corrie ten Boom and her sister Betsy lived through it. Betsy lost her life, Corrie made it out, and later recalled her sister's words, which she uttered right before she died in the camp. She said to Corrie, "We must tell them that there is no pit so deep that He is not deeper still. They will listen to us, Corrie, because we have been here." And so has Job. And if you are in that same pit today, if you're waiting for light but feeling only darkness, do not give up. Cling to God's word. Ask for prayer. Our God does work mightily through prayer, and keep your eyes on the cross, holding tightly to Jesus, for surely He

0: Christ, Our Wisdom. It's from Sovereign Grace. This is Haven Today. I'm David Wolin, and I pray that you've been hearing the Lord speaking to you through His Word today. Jesus said this Himself, that all the Scriptures are about Him. That includes the book of Job. Every part of God's Word points to Jesus in some way, and in Job, that's already happened in many ways, and we'll see more tomorrow as we approach the end of the book, and we hear the voice of God beginning to speak to Job. All along, Job has been saying he wants to speak with God and to plead his case. When that moment finally comes, it's not what he expects. Now, unlike Job, you and I, we don't need to plead our case before the Lord. He doesn't need to come in a whirlwind, and that is because the final Word of God became flesh and dwelt among us. He is the one who pleads our case before the throne of God. The Redeemer is the one that Job was pointing to, and here on Haven, we point to Jesus every single day. That's thanks to listeners like you. And it's been true now for 92 years here at Haven, one generation to the next, keeping this faithful ministry on the air. And we are committed to reaching the next generation. We're praying for the Lord's provision to that end. I'm David Wolin. Won't you come back again next time? We'll be keeping it all about Jesus. It's the great story here on Haven Today.
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1: The trend of the times now is very challenging on the part of the ZMR, and we are endeavoring also to reach out to these communities. 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Kailangan na namin na maggumawa ng mga content na pasok at swak sa pangangailangan ng kahit na mga nasa bundok. 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
0: You celebrated 15 years. 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
1: 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Weekly, pinadadala ko yung ating mga prayer list para sa ating mga group chats para sila ay ma-inform at patuloy na manalangin sa atin. Ikalawa, because we're a non-commercial station, nahikilambing po kami sa ating mga listeners to partner with us with your financial support. So this is our prayer na sana lumago pa at patuloy pang dumami ang mga tagapakinig. Marami ang mananalangin, marami ang magpa-partner sa atin through their financial love gift support at partnership sa pamagitan ng ating mga broadcast. 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
0: Maraming salamat, Kuya Ted. 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This has been Luis Miguel Castillo for the FEBC Report. 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